0: Yes, it can be a beautiful morning. Oh.
1: So Luke could have a good friend who struggled with depression, and there was a time where he would slip blankets over the windows and switch off the lights and literally live in darkness. We wrote this song for him. I remember when it came time to play it for him for the first time, we didn't have the heart.

written it for him because, well, we were afraid of offending him. Needless to say, it was his favorite song that we'd ever written. Well, months went by, and eventually we were like, you know what? The secret's got to get out. Gonna get out. We got to tell him. So we pulled him aside one day and we said, hey, we want you to know that we wrote this song for you. And he didn't say much. He stood up, he walked out of the room, he got in his car and he drove off, and we thought, oh, we've blown it. And about 10 minutes later, he called us, and with tears in his voice, he said, thank you for writing that song for me. It gives me hope. And it was in that moment that we realized that music has power, doesn't it? It does. But when you merge the power of music with the ultimate power of the gospel, it not only has the ability to impact people's day, but it can transform their lives for eternity. Do you believe it?

There's a new generation arising, a nameless, faceless, placeless tribe. All they fear is the fear of the Lord, all they hear

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Jesus, could you please just sit and cry with me till I can sing, till I can sing. It is well with my soul.

then the only way for you to go forward and to have positive emotions and succeed is to just make sure that your environment's always positive. And you cannot do that in a fallen world. That is absolutely unrealistic. This is what has led to so many marriages being, you know, they just end in divorce and they think my problem is this person. And if I just had a new person, I'm going to go marry somebody else and everything will be okay. And you know what? They learned what not to do in their first marriage. So in their second marriage, they go and pick the person who's all of the things that they wish their first mate would have been. And they wind up with the same problems. How can that be? It's because the problem isn't just out there. The problem's what's on the inside of you. Man, I hadn't got time to teach on that, but this book entitled Self-Centeredness, The Source of All Grief would really address what I'm just touching on right here. Matter of fact, I met a man who he and his wife were going through a divorce and they had already filled out the papers, were in the process of a divorce, and he listened to this teaching on self-centeredness, the source of all grief, in his car. He pulled over on the side of the road, repented, saw what the problem was, and he and his wife got back together. And for the last 15 years or something, they've been traveling and teaching marriage seminars and helping people get their marriage back together. It is not the other person that's the problem. It's what's on the inside of you that makes you respond to that other person that's the problem. You cannot control your environment or completely. We live in a fallen world. You are married to a fallen person. You know, I have been seeking the Lord for 47 years with my entire heart. For 57 years, I've been born again. And I am trying to be the best husband, the best person that I can be. But I can guarantee you, I am not a perfect husband. I do not minister to my wife the way that she deserves to be ministered to. I'm not the perfect person. And if I just got what I deserved, man, Jamie would divorce me. I put Jamie through some hard times with some of the dumb things that I've done. And she doesn't love me because I deserve it. And stuff, we both learn that we are married to imperfect people and we give each other grace and mercy. We don't give them justice. I used to develop pictures in a photography studio and these primarily women would come in and they'd look at it and they'd say, oh, this picture doesn't do me justice. I never had the nerve to do it, but I wanted to say, lady, you don't need justice, amen. You need mercy. And that's, you know, we don't need justice. If you go in and just think, well, this person needs to treat me this way and this way and this way. They aren't perfect. You aren't perfect. And there needs to be a lot of mercy and grace in a marriage. But see, psychology just thinks, no, it's my environment. This person, if I was married to the perfect person, then everything would be great. Well, if you find the perfect person, don't marry him because you'd ruin the marriage because you aren't perfect. You just can't always change your environment. We can live a victorious life, a happy life, a fulfilled life in the very midst of problems. Did you know that Moses went down to Egypt and he did all of these miraculous things, the 10 plagues, he parted the Red Sea. Moses was used of God in the way that very few people have ever been used in the history of the world. And did you know that right before he got to Egypt, he and his wife had a fight? And she left him and she went back home. And he was separated from his wife the whole time that these awesome, mighty miracles of God flowed through him. When he was up on the mountain and spent 40 days in the presence of God and had the Ten Commandments given to him, did you know he was separated from his wife? Did you know that they had had problems and yet God used him? So you know what? The point that I'm making is Moses wasn't perfect. And yet God used him. In the midst of a situation that wasn't perfect, Moses was in relationship with God, did some of the mightiest miracles that have ever happened. If you have adopted this lie of psychology that environment is controlling, it dictates, I'm just like an animal, if this happens, I've got to be this way, then the only way you are ever going to be able to try and change things and make things better is to change your environment. And yet you can see multitude of examples in the Bible as well as just if you'd open your eyes and look around of people who are happy and victorious and prosperous even though they're in bad situations. That's a lie. You are not like an animal. You can choose life even in the midst of a death situation. You can choose to be happy and rejoicing and praising.

0: God, and you can have positive emotions regardless of what's going on. Let me give you another scriptural example of this out of the 16th chapter of the book of Acts. And this is where Paul and Silas had gone over into Macedonia, and this wasn't something that they did on their own. He had been trying to go in some places, and he had been prevented every time. And he saw in a vision a man saying, come over into Macedonia and help us. And so it says that he arose and went there knowing that the Lord had surely called him to Macedonia. So Paul was right in the center of God's will, and yet when he got into Macedonia, he got arrested, beaten, and put in the dungeon with his feet and hands in the stocks. Now see, this again is something that people misunderstand. They think that if I'm in the center of God's will, everything should be perfect. Paul was in the center of God's will, and he got arrested and beaten and put in jail unjustly. You know, when the children of Israel went into the promised land, one of the ways that they knew that they had arrived at the place God wanted them to be was because there was giants. There were armies fighting against them. There was opposition, and yet they were in the center of God's will. One of the ways you can tell if you're in the promised land is there opposition? Are there giants? This thought that if I'm doing what God wants me to, everything will just be perfect. Man, you can't find that in the Bible. That's not scriptural. Actually, I don't believe you can discern God's leading and perfect will by either positive or negative circumstances. But if you were to choose one of those two, it's probably more common in the Bible that when people experience opposition, that's more of an indication that you're in the will of God. If you never bump into the devil, it's because you're both headed the same direction. If you're doing what God wants you to, there is going to be opposition, and you need to reject this psychological thing that if there's opposition, I can't help but be hurt and discouraged and despair. Here's Paul, who was in the perfect will of God, doing exactly what God told him to do, and yet he was arrested, beaten, and put in prison, feet and hands in the stocks. And look at what it says here in Acts chapter 16, in verse 23, it says, and when they had laid many stripes upon them, they cast them into prison, charging the jailer to keep them safely, who having received such a charge, thrust them into the inner prison and made their feet fast in the stocks. And at midnight, Paul and Silas prayed and sang praises unto God, and the prisoners heard them. Did you know that psychology, again, says your environment dictates how you think and how you act and how you feel? And so if you want to change, you've got to change your environment. You've got to get rid of this person. You can't be happy as long as you aren't married to Mr. or Mrs. Perfect. You can't have true fulfillment in your career unless you have the perfect job and the perfect boss. Unless everything is going your way, unless you're perfectly healthy, unless you got all of the money that you could ever want, that's what you need to be happy. That's the attitude that our world has embraced. Here's Paul and Silas in a terrible situation, and at midnight, the darkest part of the night, in a place where there was no light, they were in the darkest part of the dungeon, their feet in the stocks. You know that there's bound to have been rats and insects. This wasn't a modern-day prison with a flat-screen TV and all of the amenities and stuff like this. This was prison. This was a bad situation. And according to psychology, they should have been just broken and defeated, and they should have been crying, and this should have been a terrible experience. And if they didn't feel that way, they were in denial. See, that's psychology, and I'm telling you that's wrong. That is wrong. Now, I'm saying that's the natural thing, and I don't doubt that they had the tendency or the temptation. They could have felt that way. But at midnight, Paul and Silas prayed and sang praises unto God. Man, they were rejoicing. And you know, some people have heard that in Matthew chapter 21, Jesus, when he was entering into Jerusalem, the scribes and Pharisees came and criticized him because they said, Master, don't you hear what your disciples are doing? They're praising you and singing Hosanna and glory to God in the highest. And he says, command them to be quiet. And he says, if these shut up, the very rocks would cry out. And then they said, but they shouldn't be praising you. He says, if these don't praise me, says the rocks would cry out. And he says, haven't you ever read? And he quoted from Psalms chapter 8, where it says, out of the mouth of babes and sucklings thou hast perfected praise. But in the Old Testament it says, thou hast ordained strength And so some people have taken Matthew 21, Psalms chapter 8, put them together, and it taught, and rightfully so, that when you are praising God, you are releasing strength to still the enemy and the avenger. And so there are some people that have received that truth, and when they get into a tight situation, they will go through the motions of praising God. But it's in order to obtain deliverance. They're trying to release strength and overcome the devil. And that's not totally wrong, but let me just say that Paul and Silas weren't praising God with that mindset, because when they got to praising God and singing, the Lord got to tapping His foot to the music, and an earthquake came, and it opened up all of the prison doors. Their shackles fell off, their stocks were broken, and Paul and Silas were freed as well as all of the other prisoners in the whole prison, and they didn't leave. So here's a radical thought. Paul and Silas weren't praising God just to get something. Here's a novel thought. They were praising God because they were actually in love with God and praising God out of a pure heart, not in order to get something, but just thankful. And here they were in a situation where their backs were beaten, they were bleeding, they were in prison unjustly, they were possibly facing execution. They didn't know what the outcome of it would be, but that was a real possibility. They were in an uncomfortable situation. They were being treated and rejected, and all they'd done is obey God and tell people about the goodness of God. Did you know if they had understood, if they had been versed in modern psychology, then they would have been complaining, crying, calling out to God. And if they didn't do that, they'd be saying, we're in denial, we're suppressing these things, we need to vent it, we need to let it out. They did completely opposite all of that. And because of it, they not only led this jailer to the Lord, but they led all of those prisoners to the Lord. Now, the Scripture doesn't say they led the prisoners to the Lord, but I'm assuming that because it says that all of the prison doors were open, all of the chains fell off, and none of the prisoners left. Man, these are people that were in for rape and murder and stealing and things like this, and yet when their prison doors opened, they didn't escape, they stayed. I'm just assuming that they were so touched by Paul and Silas singing and worshiping and praising God and listening to these men who had been treated so badly, so happy and so joyful in praising God, that they accepted and they were ministered to by Paul and Silas, and they were freer in prison than they had ever been out of prison. So I believe that probably the whole jail received salvation as well as this jailer. And so anyway, I use this example to show you that, see, psychology says it's your environment that dictates you be this way. And because of that, they blame their environment, they blame their genetics, they blame other people. And that leads to saying that you can't be happy unless you change your environment and change these things, because environment dictates and controls. This is an example of Paul and Silas acting and feeling emotionally completely opposite to their environment. Man, that's powerful. I'm telling you, I believe that God is speaking to some people through this program today. That this may be radical to you. You say, I've never heard anybody say these things. That doesn't mean it's wrong. I've been sharing with you Scripture. Tell me how you can justify you feeling and acting and being bitter and morose and depressed and discouraged and all of these things when here's people who've suffered more unjustly than you have, and they were able to praise God. Paul went on to say in 2 Corinthians chapter 4, he says, our light affliction, which is but for a moment. And some people think, well, he's just had a light affliction. I got this heavy affliction. No, you read right here. This is part of his light affliction. 2 Corinthians chapter 11, he lists what his light affliction was. And he was shipwrecked. He was imprisoned unjustly. He stayed in prison at one time for 2 years in Judea, and then he was shipped to Rome and spent an undisclosed amount of time there. But it was with the transit, the 2 years in Judea, and the time in Rome, he spent a minimum of 4 years in prison when he was totally innocent. And he was imprisoned at other times, just like this right here. So who knows? He might have spent 5 or 6 years of his ministry in prison, totally unjustly. He was beaten with rods. He was beaten with whips. He was stoned and left for dead at Lystra and Derbe and Iconium. And he was so close to death that the people who were trying to kill him left thinking he was dead. If he wasn't dead, he was close to it. I personally believe he probably was dead, but it makes special mention that as the disciples stood round about him and prayed that he rose up. And he walked 20-something miles into the next town and the next day started preaching again. And so Paul went through terrible things. When he says it was a light affliction, it wasn't because he didn't have as many problems as you have. It's because of the way he processed it. He did not believe this psychology stuff that this has happened to me, so therefore I just must be depressed. I must be defeated. No, he knew that God loved him. He believed that he had love, joy, and peace on the inside of him. And Paul began to worship and praise God. You could study the book of Philippians. That's what this teaching on how to be happy is. It's a teaching through the book of Philippians. When he wrote the book of Philippians, he was in Rome at this time, and he was more joyful than he was in any of his other writings. And I just go through the book of Philippians and show you how he was able to do that, because he said, for me to live is Christ and to die is gain. It wasn't all about him. The next thing I'm going to talk about, and this will be on the next teaching in this series, and it's going to be talking about self-esteem. Paul didn't esteem himself higher than other people. He esteemed Christ first and the mission, the job that Jesus had given him to do, and other people. He loved them. Philippians chapter 2, he gave us a command to esteem others higher than yourself. And Paul was esteeming himself last compared to these other things. And because of that, Paul had joy. He was able to sing in the midst of prison. When he wrote this book to the Philippians, he was trying to comfort them because they were concerned, wondering how he was doing. Let me ask you this question. If you were in prison and if people wrote you and said, how are you doing, how would you comfort them? Most people would say, well, I'm okay. They're treating me this way. I've got this vantage. I'm doing better than some other prisoners. You know how Paul comforted the people that were concerned about him? He said, rejoice, because the gospel is being preached. He says people are being converted in Caesar's household. The gospel is going out. And so therefore, all of my suffering is worth it. You know how he could do that? Because he valued other people. He valued God more than he valued himself. Most people today can't do that because they esteem self above anything else. Self-esteem is like an idol today to most people. And I'm telling you, there's a lot of things more important than you. I just imagine TV sets all around the world clicked off right then, because most people don't believe that. But I'm telling you, that's one reason that you're miserable, is because if you're all wrapped up in yourself, you make a very small package. Paul is an example that you do not need to change your environment to operate in joy and peace. You can choose it. You can change your focus. You can look beyond what's happening to you and focus on God and focus on heaven and focus on the reward that you're going to receive for all enduring all of the hardships that you go through. You can choose how you want to feel. And man, I disagree with psychology 100,000% on this point. So the next thing that we're going to be dealing with, starting on tomorrow's program, is talking about self-esteem. And I tell you, this is something that has become, again, a mantra, even in the church. I've been to churches that have self-esteem classes, teaching you how to feel good about yourself. And there may be a partial truth here, but boy, it has been taken way beyond what is good and beneficial, and it has become a very detrimental thing in the lives of many people. So we'll start that on our program tomorrow. Again, let me just mention that I have this teaching on harnessing your emotions. I have the book, and then I have CDs or DVDs that you can get. We have this teaching through the book of Philippians, how to be happy. And I have this teaching entitled Anger Management. This is a powerful teaching. It talks about that there is a godly use of anger. And we need to learn to be angry and let not the sun go down upon our wrath. That's not talking about make sure that you get your sin confessed before you go to bed, but it's talking about don't ever let it go to sleep. Keep it stirred up and alive. And then I've got this book entitled Self-Centeredness, the Source of All Grief, and even this cup that says, Get a Grip. So listen to our announcer And please call or write today.
1: Bedankt voor het luisteren naar Gospel Truth met Andrew Womack op God Radio. Aangeraakt door dit onderwijs? Deel met ons via andrewwomack.nl. 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

0: praise you for your love tonight, Jesus. 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He's already loved us. 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He loved you. 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I don't know. 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He loved us with an everlasting.
1: We bow. 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We bow before you, wonderful Lord. Oh, Jehovah, our God and Father, we bow before you, blessed Jesus. We bow before you, Holy Spirit. We bow before the holy angels that tonight we will, we promise, we vow, we will give you the glory. We will give you the honor. We will give you the praise. We bow.

0: Geloof, hoop en liefde. 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
1: I saw the Lord seated on a throne, high and exalted, and the train of his robe filled the temple. Above him were seraphs, each with six wings, and they were calling to one another, Kadosh, Kadosh, Kadosh, Adonai Tzavaot. At the sound of their voices, the doorposts and thresholds shook, and the temple was filled with smoke.

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Just

Now let me tell you what happened when this song came about. Brother in our church, my pastor's brother, laid on the hospital bed, on the hospital operating table and died. His heart exploded in his chest. Doctors came out and told us that we lost him after we had prayed and God had sent word through Pastor Benny that there would be no death. And he's dead with his heart outside of his body. No blood going through his system. 7 minutes lay dead as they come to explain to us that they lost him. His heart exploded. We sent the doctors back in there and told them God said no death. Laid hands on 3 Jewish doctors, sent them back in. Oh, I'm about to explode here. Laid hands on them, put oil on them, rubbed their hands down, sent them back in there. They said, no, you're going through denial. No, we're not. God said, no death. He's not dead. Go back in there, put his heart back in his body. They went and put his heart back in. They said they were just doing to find out what they may have done wrong. Because he was gone. 7 minutes, no blood, no oxygen, heart outside of his body on another apparatus. Put his heart back in, sewed all the things up, funneled blood back through the heart, nothing happened. Doctors put his hand down, pushed, and the blood and the heart start beating all by itself. To make a long story short, he's a wonder, you know. To make a long story short, got back to church the next day, and you can imagine we had service like nobody else had. And the song we sang, my pastor called me up and said, sing the song. Because he had died, come back to life again. So I said, look and live. Come on now. My brother lives.

0: Yeah, it's recorded. I'm sorry, I feel like I'm in my church right now.
1: It's all right.